film music of Dmitri Shostakovich. Those were from the biographical film Pirogov and performed by Ricardo Chailly leading the Royal Concertgebouw Orchestra. We're going next to music of Malcolm Arnold, the first of two little suites for band that we'll hear today with a little break in between. Little Suite number one is Opus 80. We're going to hear it performed by the Dallas Wind Symphony under Jerry Junkin.

Music of Malcolm Arnold, his Little Suite for Brass Band, the first of those two. We're going to hear the second in a little while, both versions played by the Dallas Wind Symphony under Jerry Junkin. In between, let's hear some piano solo. We're going to return to the pianist Kira Swirong Jow, this time with music of Scriabin, his piano sonata number 2 in G-sharp minor, one of the most popular of those. As Scriabin wrote, the first section, talking about the first movement, represents the quiet of a southern night on the seashore. The development is the dark agitation of the deep, deep sea. If that's the case for the first movement, the second movement, then, is the wild waves on top, as you'll hear.

0: That was piano soloist Kira Suirong Zhao on music of Alexander Scriabin, his piano sonata number 2 in G-sharp minor.
1: 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It kind of seems like they should stay together, doesn't it?
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2: The Ninth Symphony has quite a resonance, doesn't it? And we all know immediately it's Beethoven's Ninth. Or is it Schubert's? Or Dvorak's, or Bruckner's, or Mahler's, or Vaughan Williams, to name some of the other great composers for whom number 9 was the end of the line. Come along this week as we explore the curse of the Ninth Symphony, right here on Exploring Music.
0: That's every weeknight at 6 p.m. Coming up next, however, we're making a return to Malcolm Arnold. A little earlier we heard the Little Suite for Brass Band number 1. Now we'll hear number 2. Once again, this is performed for us by the Dallas Wind Symphony under Jerry Junkin.

Jerry Junkin and the Dallas Wind Symphony on the second of the Little Suites by Malcolm Arnold. That one, number 2 and opus 93. We're going to go next to a famous work by Rachmaninoff that began its life as a song, part of a larger set of pieces. It's the famous vocalise, which essentially means a sung tune without lyrics. So it's sung on just a vowel sound rather than having any text associated. That particular piece became so famous and transcended the collection of songs that eventually Rachmaninoff turned it into a work for orchestra. That's the version we're about to hear with the St. Petersburg Philharmonic Orchestra under Yuri Temirkanov.

the St. Petersburg Philharmonic Orchestra under Yuri Temirkanov. That was Vocalese, an arrangement of the famous Melody for Voice Without Words by Sergei Rachmaninoff. To close out this hour today, we're going to go to Claude Debussy and his Sonata for Violin and Piano from 1917. Written, of course, during the First World War and during a time of ill health for the composer, it nonetheless transcends those feelings into a lovely work, as you'll hear. In this performance from violinist Gilles Appap and pianist Eric Ferrand Nkawa.

0: playing us out today on Sonata for Violin and Piano by Claude Debussy are Gilles Pape on violin and Eric Ferrand-Nkawa on the piano. 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I'm Henry McNulty. Thanks for tuning in. We're coming up on 6 o'clock and exploring music. Stay tuned right here.
1: Hi there. Welcome to Exploring Music. This is Bill McLaughlin, and our theme this week is The Curse of the Ninth. We're exploring the ninth symphonies of Beethoven, Schubert, Dvorak, Bruckner, Mahler, all final works. Actually, the numbering of Schubert's symphonies is a little bit problematic. From symphonies number 1, composed at the age of 16, through symphony number 6, when Schubert's all of 20 years old, it's all very straightforward. But then I think at the end of the teens of the 19th century, it got harder and harder to write symphonies. And Schubert made a number of sketches, a couple symphonies in D major. He wrote one which he called number 7 in E major. He wrote another one, number 7 in B minor. See the problem? That's the one that we call the unfinished, which has just those two beautiful movements. There's another sketch in D, and then finally, what Otto Erich Deutsch gives the number 944 to, D944, is the great C major symphony. I have two really favorite recordings of this work, and I was torn about which ones to use on this show. Let's start with the most beautiful sounding of these recordings. This is the Chamber Orchestra of Europe. It's a Deutsche Grammophon recording with Claudio Abbado. Here's the first movement of Schubert's final symphony.

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0: The Cello Concerto by Eduard Lalo. Johannes Moser was the cellist, with the Prague Philharmonic, led by Jacob Rusha.
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0: Moro Giuliani, one of the great guitarist and guitar music composers of the 18th century, and Italy was his home, not Spain. The Grand Sonata Eroica, Heroic Sonata by Moro Giuliani, played there by guitarist Martha Masters.
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0: This is a piece from composer Missy Mazzoli that won her the 2007 ASCAP Young Composers Award and the Woods Chandler Prize for Best Orchestral Composition for the Yale Philharmonia originally, These Worlds Within Us.

0: These Worlds in Us, an early award-winning composition by Missy Mazzoli, Tim Weiss with the Arctic Philharmonic.
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0: an early outing for string quartets from Beethoven, from his first set, the first three that he wrote. We heard the second in G major, played by the Dover Quartet. 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

Have you ever been at an event, maybe stand-up comedy, a concert, or another public speaking event? And there's hecklers. The internet is full of videos of people like this, who shout out their opinions so the whole crowd has to hear it, including sometimes the performer.

0: Hope you liked that music by Florent Schmidt called Nights. And if you didn't like it, feel free to just yell that out. That's what Schmidt used to do when he was a music critic. When he was watching a performance that he was going to review, he would often just shout out what he thought about the music. That was the Monte Carlo Philharmonic Orchestra with conductor David Robertson.
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0: overall, it has a bubbly, youthful feel. Written by Franz Schubert when he was 19, Symphony No. 4, called Tragic. Nicholas Harnoncourt conducted the Royal Concertgebouw Orchestra.
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0: Variations on a Nursery Song by Ernst von Dachnanyi. We heard pianist Eldar Nibulsin and the Buffalo Philharmonic Orchestra, conducted by Joanne Folletta. I hope you're doing well tonight. It's always great to enjoy the music with you, so I'm glad you're here. I'm Jalene Kahn.
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0: Lochian Dances, a collection of Czech folk tunes by Leoš Janáček. James Conlon conducted the Rotterdam Philharmonic Orchestra on Music Through the Night.
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0: That was music by Sir Charles Stanford, Irish Rhapsody No. 4. We heard the Ulster Orchestra, led by Vernon Hanley.
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0: That is from the Fellini film, 8 and a Half, Walking the Gangplank, written by Nino Rota, Riccardo Muti, and the orchestra La Scala Milan.
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0: Introduction and Rondo Capriccioso by Camille Saint-Saëns. That was Wolfgang Sawallisch, the Philadelphia Orchestra, and the soloist, the blazing Sarah Chang. Something with spiritual roots coming up next, and we'll hear part of one of Beethoven's latter symphonies.
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0: Christian Thielemann conducted the Philharmonia Orchestra. That was Beethoven's Symphony No. 7, the third movement.
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That is from Lakmé, the Flower Duet. A lovely piece. Leo Delibes composed it. Michel Plasson conducted the Orchestra of Toulouse with Natalie Dessay, the soprano. Today in history, 1944, the death of English conductor Sir Henry Wood in Hitchin, Hertfordshire, was a conductor of the Proms concerts from 1895 to 1944. And in 1947, it was the birth

0: Dramatic conclusion to a wonderful work, Symphonic Variations, something for everyone. Antonín Dvořák. That was John Elliott Gardiner conducting the North German Radio Symphony. Coming up next, Rachel Barton Pine solos on a work by Eugène Ysaÿa.
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0: That is thought by many to be the definitive recording of Arnold Bach's symphonic scherzo. Vernon Hanley conducted the Royal Philharmonic Orchestra. I'm Kevin O'Connor. It's Your Classical.
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Good morning. The time here in the Inland Northwest is 8 o'clock. You are tuned indeed to the stations of SPR Classical. I'm Tim Teffanen. Welcome to 3 hours of music together this morning as we look out on a day that promises to be quite warm. We're going to go in a couple of different directions with a certain American accent to the music that we will hear throughout the morning. And we will get to that in just a moment. First of all, look at our weather situation. In sum, it's going to be hot over the next couple of days with the 80s to mid-90s on Wednesday and the 90s on Thursday with dry conditions. And air quality alerts for the counties in the Washington Cascades and in central Washington. Get into that air quality in just a little bit. But then there's a pattern change that's coming up Friday that'll take us all the way to Sunday and perhaps even into our next work week. There will be upper temperatures of up to the 90s on Friday, but then just into the 70s and 80s on Saturday and Sunday. Dry and breezy day on Friday. And then starting Friday night and carrying into Saturday, the possibility of thunderstorms with all the benefits and

some readings in and around Spokane. At the airport, it's 64, but it is also 70 degrees out in Spokane Valley. A little cooler over in Idaho. Post Falls showing 66, as does Coeur d'Alene. Down in St. Mary's, a really delightfully cool 51 degrees. Also a bit cooler as you get up toward the BC border, with 58 being the current reading in Kettle Falls, 57 in Oroville, and 55 in Addy. Up the road from us in Deer Park, currently 63 degrees. Air quality, always the question. Well, in and around Spokane, Coeur d'Alene area, it's like it was yesterday, just in the moderate range, and not significantly into that range, but in the lower end of it, with scores like in and around Spokane, the maximums being up in the 70s somewhere. But then as you get into the counties that border British Columbia, we have higher readings with Colville and healthy for sensitive groups. Republic and Tenasket and Omak, and also, that would be also in the Metow Valley. We are looking at scores that are up in the unhealthy category. A little bit better, though, as you go south, with moderate readings picking up again around Wenatchee, which is kind of a relief for that part of the state that's been so hard hit by effects of wildfire smoke. So we'll keep half an eye on that for you as the morning moves ahead. Let's just get started with some music, shall we? And an energetic way to start, I think, with the music of Hector Berlioz that fortunately has a little salt water and sea spray mixed into it, because we're going to be pirates for a little bit. So put that eye patch on and get the cutlass ready to go, because this is the overture Le Corsair, music of Hector Berlioz, played by the Montreal Symphony Orchestra, led by Charles Dutoit.

Exciting stuff there, especially toward the end. The overture Le Corsaire, music of Hector Berlioz, played by the Montreal Symphony Orchestra, led by Charles Dutoit, and getting things underway on music for this Wednesday morning, the 19th day of August, here at SPR Classical. I'm Jim Tevenin, hoping that your day is getting off to a good start and that perhaps music can assist and aid things along the way. That's our hope, at any rate. All right, I promised some American musings and American music, a couple of different kinds, especially in the first hour today. We're first going to go to the days when American music was just beginning to get on its feet as an independent entity as far as large-scale concert music went. And that was a set of circumstances based in New England and around the major universities there, with the ultimate result is those universities became places where you could undertake and complete your musical education without the need to go to another country to finish up. And one of the building stones in that, one of the ones who helped to actuate the process, was Henry Gilbert, not one of the best-known names of the period, but an interesting fellow. Born in 1868 in Somerville, Massachusetts, he was born into a musical family. His mother was a church. His father, first of all, was a church organist, singer, and composer. His mother was a singer, a soprano. He studied violin because he heard the legendary Ole Bull play, and then taught himself to play wind instruments and wound up in the New England Conservatory and studying with Edward McDowell. That particular connection lasted longer than just his academic life, that it became a regular feature at the McDowell Colony in western Massachusetts in summers. Henry Gilbert, interesting fellow. He visited the Chicago World's Fair in 1893 and became enamored of exotic music, quote-unquote, of all sorts, not the least of which was American music, specifically Native American music, and also the black spiritual. That gets a kind of a workout in this next piece we're going to hear. This is two movements from his Suite for Strings, written in 1927. The first movement is called Spiritual, and what it is a kind of the composer at play of organizing different melodic and rhythmic bits that are associated with both Native American and Black American music. It's an interesting piece. And then you're going to follow it up with a much more straightforward piece that ends the suite. It's called Fantasy. Gilbert describes it this way: no program, just music, plenty of melody. We'll look forward to that. This is the American Music Ensemble of Vienna, led by Hobart Earle, with the music of Henry F. Gilbert.

Music by American composer Henry F. Gilbert. Two movements from his Suite for Strings, written in 1927. Hope you enjoyed that performance, which was done by the American Music Ensemble in Vienna, an organization formed by conductor Hobart Earl. There's an American Music Week in Vienna, apparently, and this was formed, this organization, this orchestra was formed specifically to perform at that. And it, as happens, the name stuck, and here we are. At SPR Classical, at 8:34 on Wednesday morning in the month of August. Here we are at the 19th day of the month, or on the downward slope of it, and for some of us, fall cannot come too soon. But we will see what happens. Right now we've got 72 degrees outside our studios and looking at some filtered sunshine out there. All right, let's move ahead here. I promised that it's going to be a pretty much an American hour. And following up on that, a little bit of choral music. This is from an organization relatively new to me. The recording has been in our library, but it's bobbed to the surface at various points, and so I'm glad to grab it again and to share it with you. The album is called Fern Hill. It's on the Nimbus label, and it features the work of the Kansas City Chorale. Footnote, that's Kansas City, Missouri, specifically. Kansas City Chorale has been around since the early 1980s. It is the brainchild of their founder and continuing conductor, Charles Bruffy. It's a professional organization. They have a three-hour rehearsal every week. They meet for up to 32 weeks of the year and perform in various times in various places doing various kinds of music. And so it's an interesting organization. And going to share a little bit of American music of theirs with you today. And we're going to have three selections here. The first goes to a very obvious spot, and I apologize for starting in such an obvious spot. This is an arrangement of the traditional Shenandoah by the San Francisco-based and now the late Conrad Souza, very fine arranger. And after that, I'll tell you the second selection, a little bit more about it when we get there. But first of all, this is the Kansas City Chorale, conducted by Charles Bruffy. The music, traditionally, as arranged by Conrad Souza.

Really nice arrangement, and just a bit different, which is one thing that makes for a good choral arrangement. Things happen there that maybe you weren't suspecting were going to happen. Shenandoah, arranged by Conrad Sousa. We're listening to the Kansas City Chorale, conducted by Charles Bruffy. Next is a familiar tune and text. I'm going away from North Carolina. I'm going away for to stay a little while, but I'm coming back if I go 10,000 miles. The arrangement in this case is by Mack Wilberg, American composer, choral director, and arranger. For many years, he conducted the Mormon Tabernacle Choir in Salt Lake City and has been a constant presence on the choral music scene as a clinician and as an arranger. I'm Going Away, arranged by Mack Wilberg.

Fine choral sound from the Kansas City Chorale, led by Charles Bruffy, in that Mack Wilberg arrangement of the folk song I'm Going Away. Closing this little trio of chorale selections is a standalone piece to a text by the British poet, the English poet John Donne, from his Holy Sonnets, At the Round Earth's Imagined Corners. It's by Williametta Spencer. Now, Conrad Susa died, I think it's a few years ago now. Mack Wilberg, still very much with us and working. Williametta Spencer, I didn't realize this, but she died just last March at age 98. Bless her for that. And At the Round Earth's Imagined Corners was a piece that she wrote in 1968. And it got a lot of attention and was roundly praised throughout the choral world and still remains something of a standby for choruses. The text in part reads, At the round earth's imagined corners, blow your trumpets, angels, and arise, arise from death, you numberless infinities of souls, and to your scattered bodies go. All whom the flood did and fire shall overthrow, all whom war, death, age, agues, tyrannies, despair, law, chance hath slain, and you whose eyes shall behold God and never taste death's woe.

at the Round Earth's Imagined Corners. The music of William Etta Spencer, sung by the Kansas City Chorale, led by Charles Bruffy from their album Fern Hill. That came out in 1995 on the Nimbus label. Very fine singing. I'd like to hear more from that ensemble. Hope you would, too, here at SPR Classical on this Wednesday morning in August. The time is 8:50, 73 degrees outside our North Spokane studios. To take us up to the top of the hour, closing out this little American sojourn that we've had together for a few minutes, we're going to turn to the work of a composer less well known than some of the others that we really try to promote and play quite a bit here. He's not Roy Harris. He's not Morton Gould, for sure. He's not any one of those other more recognizable names. Roger Sessions was, of all the 20th century American composers, he was born in 1896 and died in 1985. Again, very, very long-lived man who, I could say, fell in with the serialist writers. But he really adopted the 12-tone school of he started off as a post-romantic composer and wound up being much more of a modernist. And of all the names that I mentioned and all the other American composers that we play, he's probably the most modern of this particular subset. Well, saying that, this is a delightful little piece that we're going to hear now for the next 6 minutes and 40 seconds. It's the concluding movement from his Symphony No. 2, simply marked Allegramente. And it shows that even modern composers can have fun. This is a performance by the San Francisco Symphony, led by Herbert Blumstedt.

0: The concluding movement, the Allegramente from the Symphony No. 2 by Roger Sessions, American composer. And it was written right at the end of the Second World War, dedicated, quote, to the memory of Franklin Delano Roosevelt. And he, in this particular symphony, especially in the earlier movements, can be really pegged as a true modernist. But overall, and certainly in the last movement, there's a tonal feeling to it. And he, at one point, was quoted as saying, with reasonable accuracy, it may be considered as in the key of D minor. All right. Well, there you go. Music of Roger Sessions. To close out our first hour together here on the stations of SPR Classical. KSFC Spokane, FM 91.9, KXJO St. Mary's 92.1, and KPBY Colville at 88.9. For those of you who would like to take us with you on an extended trip, well, that's certainly possible. 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And we would like to be sure that you are in the know. Hence and therefore, we have this for you.
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0: The time is 1 minute past 9 o'clock, and that means that it's time for the poetry moment. And we again welcome our guest curator and reader, Rob Carney.
2: Good morning. Welcome to Poetry Moment. I'm Rob Carney. I live in Salt Lake City, but I used to live in Spokane. This week I'm sharing some poems about drought, like this excerpt from the Book of Drought, my book-length dystopian poem set in the near future in the West. These are three brief letters written by kids in the story. They've given them to the book's narrator, who plays the role of the listener-recorder. A kid wrote this letter to the future. Dear future, if I could, I would hand you this letter myself.

0: and another wrote this letter to the past. Dear before, when I wasn't even born yet, how come you used up everything? I guess you weren't trying to be mean, but it isn't fair. I wish I could make a snowman instead of just be cold. We have a dog now because the man died who took care of her. She doesn't even cry when she's thirsty. She's a good dog. When I point to the sky and say the clouds used to live there, she looks up too and wags her tail. And a girl sent this one to the governor. Dear sir, were you actually serious when you told us we need to pray for rain? That isn't a plan of action or governing at all. I do not pray that I will graduate. I do the work, absurd as it is sometimes. Take, for example, 3 classes in science when adults like you ignore scientists. Or take civics, for example. I am still too young to vote. But I won't be next year. Sincerely. Those were 3 excerpts from my book, The Book of Drought, published by Texas Review Press. I'm Rob Carney. Thanks for listening.
1: 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I'm Jim Tevenin. You're listening to SPR Classical. It's music for this Wednesday morning. And we're going to get underway in our second hour in an energetic enough sort of way with some music of Franz Liszt. This is his Hungarian Rhapsody No. 2, as played by the Chicago Symphony Orchestra, led by Georg Scholti. That's not Liszt, you say? Well, you're absolutely right. You win the prize. Now, let's listen to some Franz Liszt.

Well, I hope that that had you dancing around whatever room you might happen to be in. Best not to do it if you're in your car, but there's a reason why some pieces of music become true classics, that it doesn't matter how many times you hear them. There's always something fresh. There's always something that energizes. Maybe it's the cartoon connection. I don't know, but there we go. The Hungarian Rhapsody No. 2 of Franz Liszt, played by the Chicago Symphony Orchestra, led by Georg Scholti, here on SPR Classical and Music for a Wednesday morning in the midst of the merry month of August. Hope your month so far has been a good one, and likewise hope this day is just shaping up to be all that you hope it to be, and maybe even a little bit more, and who knows, music may have contributed to that. That's our hope, at any rate. 74 degrees here in Northside Spokane at this hour. Taking a look at some of our other listening areas, 66 is the temperature both in Oroville and in Kettle Falls at this time. It's 72 out in Spokane Valley, 71 at Liberty Lake, and 73 in Post Falls. And still a nice cool 62 degrees in St. Mary's, Idaho. All right, moving ahead, music of Italian composer Luigi Boccherini, famous for his work in developing a whole raft of music for cello. This is a sample of that, played by just the ideal forces to bring out some of the essence of this music of the very early part of the 19th century. Well, actually, probably more likely later in the 18th century. Luigi Boccherini, who lived from 1743 to 1805, this is his Concerto in G Major, played by Tafel Musik, that's led by Jean Lamann, and the cellist is Anner Bilsma.

0: Music of Luigi Boccherini, played by Tafel Musik, their first violinist slash leader, Jean Lemann, and the soloist, Anna Bilsma, one of the 20th century's great proponents and practitioners of the art of earlier music on cello. And nice music there, bringing us to 9:33 here in the Inland Northwest on the stations of SPR Classical. I'm Jim Tevenin. This is music for your Wednesday morning, with support from you, our listener members, as well as from the Listening Room at Hamilton Studio, a performance venue for local and touring talent, also available for private event rentals. More at hamilton.live. All right, we have something special coming along beginning next week, and we've hinted at this, but let's let the guy who's going to do it speak for himself.
1: Peter Van de Graaff, for more than 20 years, exploring music has led us on an epic journey of music and musicians through the ages. And I'm thrilled to join the expedition now as your host. Whether it's your favorite artist or a new discovery, the music is always inspiring and the stories thought-provoking. I hope you'll be listening.
0: Peter Van de Graaff begins his tenure as host of Exploring Music next week, and he'll be appearing at intervals along the way, usually monthly, and then gradually taking over the territory of Bill McLaughlin. Big shoes to fill, but a true veteran of radio and of music like Peter Van de Graaff is a very welcome addition to our roster here at SPR Classical. So more on that as the week goes on, and more on his beginning program a little bit later on as well. Okay, let's get back to music. Fernando Sor, the great Spanish guitarist and composer, born in 1778, spent some time in Russia. Not super well known, but it was in the early 1820s, and his lady friend of the time was a dancer, was a ballerina, and was asked to become the prima ballerina of the Moscow Ballet. And so Sor went to Russia and was there for 3 years. Much later on, right at the end of his life, in 1839, that's most likely time that he wrote this piece, which is called Souvenir of Russia. So perhaps it's a kind of a late life nostalgic revisiting the land that he had spent time in. And maybe not. I mean, we don't know that for sure. But what we do know is that he left us with this guitar duo called Souvenir of Russia. It is played for us here by guitarists David Starobin and Oren Fader. Music of Fernando Sor.

a musical postcard, long delivered, of Souvenir of Russia, music of Spanish composer Fernando Sor, played by duo guitarists David Starobin and Oren Fader. Nice music. Nobody really knows the tunes that it was based on. Likely it is a couple of Russian folk melodies. And it's part of a grand tradition of musical postcards. Think Hebrides Overture for one, and the list goes on from there. Happy to share that with you here on SPR Classical. The time is 9:48, and it's 76 degrees outside our North Spokane studios under sunny skies. Today and tomorrow, likely the warmest days of the cycle, and then things will settle down and cool down a little bit as we get into the weekend and beyond as well. All right, to take us to the top of the hour, we'll maintain a Latin kind of flavor to things here, and I'll turn to the Trio Solisti, that great outfit who were the violinist Maria Bachmann, the cellist Alexis Pia Gerlach, and John Klibanoff, their pianist, when they made this recording called Café Music. Then we're going to take ourselves to Argentina and the music of Astor Piazzolla, one of his great pieces, one of the pieces that leads us to the Four Seasons of Buenos Aires. This is Le Gran Tango. Again, these performers are Trio Solisti.

0: Music of Astor Piazzolla to conclude our second hour together here on the stations of SPR Classical, which are KSFC Spokane, FM 91.9, KXJO St. Mary's 92.1, and KPBY Colville at 88.9. 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
0: Indeed, thank you so much for all you do for us. 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
2: I'm always caught off guard when I hear swans honking. How can such a majestic creature make such a racket? Sibelius described them more poetically. He said their call is reminiscent of a small child crying, nature's mysticism and life's angst. Sibelius's musical swan song on the next performance today from 8 p.m.
0: Between 1 and 3 this afternoon, here on the stations of SPR Classical. And then, don't forget, Henry McNulty's afternoon music comes up from 3 until 6, and Beware the Ninth at 6.
3: The Ninth Symphony
4: has quite a resonance, doesn't it? And we all know immediately it's Beethoven's Ninth. Or is it Schubert's? Or Dvorak's, or Bruckner's, or Mahler's, or Vaughan Williams, to name some of the other great composers for whom number 9 was the end of the line. Come along this week as we explore the curse of the Ninth Symphony, right here on Exploring Music.
0: 6 until 7 this afternoon, here on SPR Classical. All right, we begin our third and final hour together with the Rossini Overture. Why not? This one, a hit of the year 1812. The opera in question is La Scala di Seta, or The Silken Ladder. It was a part of a genre of Italian opera that is known as farsa comica. And I think it has a lot to do with the great heritage of the Commedia dell'arte. It's a small-scale piece, just a few singer actors, a couple of lovers as the main characters, and he was on a roll with that one and produced a series of those about the same time, that same time period, the early 1800s. And this is the overture to, as I said, The Silken Ladder. Performance here, National Philharmonic Orchestra, led by Riccardo Chailly.

Now, that was fun. The Silken Ladder, La Scala di Seta, played by the National Philharmonic Orchestra, led by Riccardo Chailly, here on SPR Classical. On this Wednesday morning in the month of August, we are going to take a real quick look at what's going on with our air quality right about now, as long as I can get onto the correct screen. Here we go. And we're looking earlier at improving air quality. It's holding steady right in around Spokane area with readings that are just into the moderate category. So it's pretty good breathing here. As you go further north, it becomes a little bit more challenging. Unhealthy for sensitive groups is the reading in Colville. And unhealthy is the result as you head over Highway 2 to Republic and ultimately wind up in Tenasket and down in Omak and the upper part of the Okanagan Valley. Still in the Methow Valley as well, some challenging breathing. And again, Eddyette takes the dubious prize of the worst quality air around. That is up on the very unhealthy part of the scale. For the most of us, though, it's a better day than it was, and so take a deep breath in appreciation of that. And we'll keep an eye on that again for the rest of our time together here at SPR Classical. All right, small-scale music now after that wonderful large orchestra and the music of Rossini. We turn to music of an earlier generation, that of Carl Philipp Stamitz, who lived from 1745 to 1801, contemporary, essentially, of Mozart and Haydn. Grew up in the great musical establishment that was at the court at Mannheim and spent a goodly hunk of his career there. Ultimately wound up being a bit of a vagabond, moving here and there in Europe, and seeing the rise of a new and different kind of tradition that was to make the history of music just go in a different sort of direction. And that was the bourgeois, or the popular concert. These were not the musicians of a court orchestra. These were dedicated amateurs and some very, very fine players who got together to play music of the day and had audiences that were not of the nobility, but rather of the common folk. And this was something that had its seeds during the lifetime of Stamitz. All right, let's listen to a little bit of his music there. This is the Opus 19, number 3, Clarinet Quartet. It's going to be played for us by clarinetist Arthur Campbell, also the violinist Gregory Maton, the violist Paul Swantek, and the cellist Pablo Mojave Velia. Music of Stamitz.

Music completed in 1779 by Carl Philipp Stamitz, one of his quartets for clarinet from his Opus 19. And it shows us kind of the state of the art back then, just the clarinet coming into its own as a solo instrument, and it's an instrument as part of a smaller ensemble, as in this quartet. And we're going to take a hop over into the 19th century after I tell you that you are tuned to the stations of SPR Classical. I'm Jim Tevenin, and we are whiling away this Wednesday morning in August with all kinds of music that I hope you have been enjoying and that perhaps has found a way into your heart to move you in just a more cheerful, perhaps, direction, which is where we're going to go and kind of stay. That was a cheery piece, certainly. So we're going to go now to a very cheery piece by none other than Robert Schumann. Going to fast forward, as I said, into the 19th century and to specifically 1841. And this is a piece that is a part of a period of great exuberance on the part of Schumann. And I hope that is kind of catching. It's a little bit on the catching side for you. So you're going to listen to the opening movement of his first symphony, his Spring Symphony. This is a performance by the Orchestre de Chambre de Paris, led by Thomas Zettmeier. Music of Robert Schumann.

The Chamber Orchestra of Paris with conductor Thomas Zeitmeier and the music of Robert Schumann, the opening movement to his Symphony No. 1. Schumann leads us to Brahms in the course of things, and we'll go out on the music of Johannes Brahms from his trio in E-flat, his Opus 40. This is the Andante that opens and the Scherzo that follows. Daniel Phillips, William Purvis, and Richard Good are our players.

We've been hearing the music of Johannes Brahms, the first two movements of his horn trio in E-flat, his Opus 40, played for us by violinist Daniel Phillips, hornist William Purvis, and pianist Richard Good. Closing out our 3 hours together here on the stations of SPR Classical, KSFC Spokane, KXJO St. Mary's, and KPBY Colville. I'm Jim Tavenant. Thanks very much for being with us. Join us again tomorrow with more music for you, coming to you from the studios of SPR Classical. And have a good rest of your day.

0: British trumpet player Alison Balsam playing trumpet there, and also did that arrangement of Henry Purcell's King Arthur Suite, and she is indeed Lady. She's actually married to Sam Mendes. She's Lady Mendes. Yep. Because her husband was awarded an OBE, British filmmaker Sam Mendes. So really interesting and artistic family. I'm Lynn Warfel.
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0: Gives it a whole different texture and feeling. Romanian Folk Dances by Béla Bartók with Deborah Wendell's Cross, Joanne Folletta, and Robert Alemany. I'm Lynn Werfel. Thanks for joining me.
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0: Samuel Barber said it was a four-movement symphony in one movement, which is to say it has the character and the tempo changes of a traditional four-movement symphony, but it flows from one to the next without pause. 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Elizabeth Askren led that performance at the Round Top Festival Institute in Round Top, Texas. 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
0: When Abraham Lincoln was elected president for the second time, he delivered one of the greatest speeches in American history. His second inaugural address included the words, "With malice toward none, with charity for all." That speech was part of the closing scene in Steven Spielberg's 2012 film called Lincoln. Composer John Williams wrote the piece we're about to hear for that film. It's called With Malice Toward None. John Williams made this special arrangement for the Kalidore String Quartet. They're playing it in concert in Skaneateles, New York.

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0: American composer Alvin Singleton was born in Brooklyn, New York in 1940, but he's made his home in Atlanta, Georgia for about four decades. He came to Atlanta to work as composer in residence with the Atlanta Symphony Orchestra for several years and just stayed. But he never let go of his identity as a New Yorker. He grew up in the Bedford-Stuyvesant neighborhood of Brooklyn, Bed-Stuy. It was a tight community, pulsing musical scene, especially a jazz scene. And Alvin Singleton spent a lot of time absorbing the curves and angles of jazz during his formative years while simultaneously learning the ABCs of classical music as he studied piano. Even with all this music in his life, he was not pointing himself toward a career in music. His parents wanted him to have a quote-unquote real job, so he planned on becoming an accountant, studied those books and music theory and composition and piano. Finally, it clicked. He wanted a life in music. Bye-bye ledgers and adding machines. He got a part-time job as an usher at Lincoln Center, and he said hearing Bernstein and the New York Philharmonic play Mahler's Resurrection Symphony was mind-blowing. Singleton decided that he was going to be a composer. Fast forward to 2024, pianist Jonathan Biss has a brand new piece in his hands, Alvin Singleton's Bed-Stuy Sonata. Biss says it toggles back and forth between extremes of tempo, of character, even of language. This is a piece whose rewards unfold over the course of 17 minutes. Fragments coalesce, harmonies become peaceful. Jonathan Biss gave this performance at Spivey Hall in Morrow, Georgia. Alvin Singleton's Bed-Stuy Sonata for solo piano.

0: Pianist Jonathan Bess with music by American composer Alvin Singleton, who was born in 1940 in the Bedford-Stuyvesant neighborhood of Brooklyn, New York, and he named that work the Bed-Stuy Sonata in honor of his old stomping grounds. Jonathan Bess gave that performance at Spivey Hall at Clayton State University in Morrow, Georgia. Thanks to the Walter and Emily Spivey Foundation for sharing that concert recording with us. 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I'm Valerie Kaler. 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

From APM American Public Media, this is Performance Today. I'm Valerie Kaler. Sean Sibelius was wrestling with something pretty big when he wrote this music, the trajectory of his own musical style. He was already a national hero in Finland, but more and more often he felt dissatisfied with the music he'd written up to that point. This particular symphony, his fifth, went through revision after revision. He even revised it again after its premiere. But there's one striking section present in the first version that survived all the revisions. This gorgeous hymn for the horns, inspired by a flight of swans. We'll hear the entire Fifth Symphony this hour. Also ahead, the Black Oak Ensemble with music by Jean Krah. Right now, the whimsically named band Le Bateau Ivre, the Drunken Boat, is here with the fourth movement of a quintet by Jean Krah.

The Nocturne by Lily Boulanger. She wrote that in Paris in 1911. Violinist Miranda Cuffson and pianist Blair McMillan played that as an encore after their recital at the Isabella Stewart Gardner Museum in Boston. Lily Boulanger was such an impressive composer before her untimely death at the age of 24. She had been sick and weak her entire short life. She knew she might not be around for very long, so in her teens she devoted herself to what seemed like an impossible goal. She wanted to win the Prix de Rome, the biggest

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This is the Composer's Datebook for August 19th. I'm John Burge. In the 19th century, anybody who had the means would flee the stifling heat of the cities and head for some place green and shady and cool. A country house, a spa perhaps, or maybe just a modest cabin by a lake. In the 19th century, it was Brahms who set the fashion for composers to spend their summer months in the countryside working on their music. His violin concerto and Second Symphony were the products of leisurely weeks spent in the Lake District of Austria's Carinthian Alps. For the American composer Edward Collins, who lived from 1889 to 1951, the city to escape was Chicago, and his country refuge was Cedar Lake, Wisconsin. In the summer of 1913, Collins composed a concert piece for piano and orchestra. Like much of Collins' music, it was performed by the Chicago Symphony under conductor Frederick Stock, who encouraged young American talent, especially from a local boy like Collins, a native of Joliet, Illinois. These days, the music of Edward Collins has all but disappeared from American concert halls, but conductor Marin Alsop and the Concordia Orchestra recorded a sampling of Collins' major orchestral works for a series funded by the late composer's family. Composer's Datebook is produced by APM, American Public Media, in collaboration with the American Composers Forum, reminding you that all music was once new.

This is SPR Classical. I'm Henry McNulty, your live and local host here in Spokane. I'll be here with you until 6 p.m. and exploring music. Thanks so much for tuning in. For our first thing today, it is essentially the opposite of one of yesterday's pieces. No worries if you didn't catch it yesterday. This piece stands on its own. In any case, previously, I played Beethoven's Piano Concerto No. 2, actually the first to be written but published second. That's because Beethoven preferred this piece, the Piano Concerto No. 1, second to be written, yes, but given pride of place in the catalog. We're going to hear it performed by the Munich Chamber Orchestra, with the leader and pianist being Alexander Longfick.

Music of Beethoven. That was his second to be written, but first to be published, Piano Concerto No. 1 in C Major. It was performed for us there by the leader and pianist Alexander Longvik and the Munich Chamber Orchestra. You're listening to SPR Classical. I'm Henry McNulty. 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September 12th to January 9th, more at juntmuseum.org. If you can do it better, you should compose a piece yourself. That, or something in German to that effect, is what a piano teacher told the young Emily Louise Friederike Meyer when she showed a tendency to elaborate on the piano works she was assigned to play. And apparently she took that advice, becoming something rather rare in the 19th century, a professional female composer. Despite the social forces that were arrayed against her, Meyer's output includes symphonies, overtures, and chamber works, one of which is Sonata in E-flat Major for violin and piano.

0: an early work of German composer Amelia Mayer. That was performed for us on violin and piano by Alexandra Maslovarek with Annalisa Longmer on piano. That was the sonata in E-flat major for violin and piano.
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0: SPR Classical is KSFC Spokane 91.9, KXJO St. Mary's 92.1, and KPBY Colville at 88.9. It's 4 o'clock, 90 degrees outside our North Spokane studio. I'm Henry McNulty, your host this afternoon. Before we get back to the music, let's take a quick look at the arts calendar for Wednesday, August 19th. First up, Robin Smith at Pottery Place Plus. Robin finds that mixed media opens the door to experiment with different textures, layers, and mediums by repurposing items into art. Old records, maps, sheet music, patterns, tissue paper. That's 11 a.m. to 7 p.m. at Pottery Place Plus, potteryplaceplus.com. And Carmina Burana. Experience the breathtaking power of Karl Orff's Carmina Burana in the historic Pineda Theater, where the full force of North Idaho Philharmonia joins the extraordinary voices of our community alongside the Bel Canto Opera. That's 7 p.m. at the Pineda Theater, pineda.org. And taking a look ahead, second annual rock and roll game show. 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For the opportunity to have your event featured on our arts calendar, submit it to our online community calendar at SpokanePublicRadio.org. We're going next to music of Sir Arthur Sullivan, best known, of course, for his collaborations with Gilbert for the Gilbert and Sullivan operettas. But another piece that he wrote music for, again theater-related, was incidental music for The Tempest by William Shakespeare. We're going to hear that incidental music performed by the Kansas City Symphony under Michael Stern.

Incidental Music to The Tempest by William Shakespeare by Sir Arthur Sullivan, best known for his collaborations with Gilbert, the Gilbert and Sullivan operettas. This, however, a set of incidental music without lyrics to accompany the play, was performed for us there by Michael Stern with the Kansas City Symphony. I'm Henry McNulty. 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Dmitri Shostakovich began his film music career early, not as a composer, but as a piano accompanist to silent films. His first original score was something of a hybrid, fully composed but still intended to be played live alongside the film. That was in 1929, 2 years after the first talkie, The Jazz Singer. But Soviet technology was still catching up to Hollywood. So finally, in 1930, the moment came, a recorded film score. Written for the film entitled Alone, it was fairly avant-garde for the time. It featured the theremin, that electronic instrument that's most famous now for its use in sci-fi films and Beach Boys songs. Here are some excerpts from Alone, featuring Ricardo Chailly conducting the Royal Concertgebouw Orchestra.

Excerpts from the film score Alone, written by Dmitri Shostakovich and prominently featuring the theremin about 5 minutes from the end. That was Ricardo Chailly leading the Royal Concertgebouw Orchestra. Montague Ring was the chosen pen name of British composer Amanda Ira Aldrich. We're going to hear her four Moorish pieces, an Eastern suite for piano. Unlike many works with names like that, Aldrich's work was not an attempt at exoticism, but a reflection of her Black heritage and her deep interest in Pan-Africanism. So yes, one of the movements is entitled Dance of the Slave Girls, but that should be understood in its proper context. Again, unlike a lot of the exoticism that occurred, especially in the Romantic era, this should be viewed as her commentary on Black history and colonialism through a Black composer's perspective. Very interesting piece. We'll hear it performed by soloist Rochelle Sennett.

pianist Rochelle Sennett performing 1927's Four Moorish Pictures, an Eastern Suite, by the composer known as Montague Ring, real name Amanda Ira Aldrich. You're listening to SPR Classical. That's KSFC Spokane 91.9, KXJO St. Mary's 92.1, and KPBY Colville at 88.9. 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The time is shortly after 5 o'clock. I'm Henry McNulty, your host here in Spokane. More great classical music ahead. We're going to start off the hour with music of Malcolm Arnold, his Four Scottish Dances, Opus 59, as performed for us by the Dallas Wind Symphony under Jerry Junkin.